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0: here on WFMU. Oh my God, that was incredible. So amazing. Just let me let you guys catch your breath. I'm going to back announce your songs for you. So we just heard from the Royal Headache live here on WFMU. We heard Stand and Stare, Pity, Distant and Vague, Girls, Down the Lane. Thank you for the special WFMU mix of that. Psychotic Episode, You Get Me High, and Really in Love, all from the Royal Headache. Guys, why don't you introduce yourselves and tell us what instruments you play.
1: Shogun, do the singing in the band.
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0: We'll send you a catalogue.
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Chapter 5. For days they traveled, the young man and the Yavapai girl. She told him her name and they spoke in the language. They rode the horses until they gave out, then their throats were slit and meat was taken to eat later. No fires were lit, and they ate berries and raw jackrabbit as well to keep going. After a week, they relaxed more as they entered Apache area. They saw dust way off like dust devils, but they knew it was horses. They could hear shots and no more. When all was quiet a day later, they moved silently towards the killing ground. The buzzards told them the story before they got there. Dead white people, a lot of them, maybe a half dozen. Burnt wagons and arrows, but not from one tribe. Some of the arrows were different, with shot hoof marks and moccasin tracks that were shaped like a white man's way of walking. Some white men had done this loosely disguised as a

They took what they could and use and walked on. The purple mountains and red oak earth swallowed them up, and the young man smelled his own blood as they ran, and it was a good smell. The smell of being alive.

0: Hi, my name's Travis from Larrakia Country, and I'm here to talk about the Reading Writing Hotline. 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The number is 1300 655 06. 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It's never too late to learn, and it's easier than you think. 1300 655 06. 1300 655 06. The Reading Writing Hotline.
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4: All right, calm down. I've got half an hour. All right, okay. Yeah. Yeah, that's a nice amount of silence. Wait. Whatever. Start whenever. Go.

0: It's not over.
1: Complete stasis! Einstein revolutionized scientific ideas of space and time with his theories of relativity. It was the first years of the 20th century. Only two decades later, Heisenberg gave us quantum mechanics, throwing into question notions of objectivity in physical theory. In art, too, Picasso used African techniques to completely change ideas of perspective and chiaroscuro. But a century later, how do we know there are still further revolutionary discoveries to be made in these fields?

0: The daily relationships needed for science and art have, however, remained the same. Family, career, prestige, consumerism, nationality. It is here, in the domain of everyday life, that we can attempt radical imaginative breakthroughs.
1: Oya, edide, erori. Oya.

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1: 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Catch them on their way up on Right Here Right Now. 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
1: 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We acknowledge that their sovereignty over this land was never ceded,
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You're listening to Whispers from the Star River, and that was Fatboy Slim with Weapon of Choice. This is Dispatch 19 of Whispers, and in this dispatch, I am bringing you a bunch of music that has been directly inspired by and written about science fiction, fantasy, and horror, or speculative fiction, as we like to call it. So that song there, Weapon of Choice by Fatboy Slim, I think that a lot of people, and, you know, much like myself, probably did not realize at the time that it was some of the lyrics in that were directly taken from Frank Herbert's book Dune. I think many of us were distracted by Christopher Walken's amazing pants dancing. If you've seen the video of that song, the video is, it looks like quite a simple video of Christopher Walken in a hotel lobby, dancing around with his hands in his pants pockets, and starts out quite simple and then ends up in stunt wire work with Christopher Walken flying around the hotel lobby, and then getting into an elevator. But the music and the lyrics in that song were actually Bootsy Collins was singing or reading, performing the lyrics of that song. And the lyrics, "If you walk without rhythm, you won't attract the worm," are directly taken from Frank Herbert's Dune. So this dispatch is all about music that is inspired by and written about speculative fiction. So Fatboy Slim seems to be a bit of a sci-fi fan. In his later album, You've Come a Long Way, Baby, he features a song with dialogue that is directly taken from the movie Strange Days, and, you know, dialogue by Angela Bassett. The movie 1995, Strange Days, directed by Catherine Bigelow. Great, great cyberpunk film. Underappreciated, definitely, and probably not as well known as some of the other films of the genre, and was actually the first time that a woman won Best Director at the Academy Awards. So this is Norman Cook, Fatboy Slim, and this is that song, Right Here, Right Now. You're listening to Whispers from the Star River.

You're listening to Whispers from the Star River, and that was Thrice with Double Speak, a song that was written about 1984, George Orwell's 1984. If there is a science fiction story that has been the most influential in Western pop music, it would have to be Orwell's 1984. So many songs seem to be directly inspired or referencing that novel. Of course, there's David Bowie did the Diamond Dogs. Almost the entire album seems to be dedicated to 1984. Eurythmics, 1984, Sex Crime, and a truck of other ones as well, a full truckload. So, I present to you now a bracket of songs that have been directly inspired by 1984, and we're going to start that with David Bowie's Big Brother. You're listening to Whispers from the Star River.

That was Muse with United States of Eurasia, Collateral Damage. And that finished off our bracket of songs about 1984, George Orwell's 1984. Before Muse, we had Utopia, Winston Smith Takes It on the Jaw, The Angels, Coming Down on Me, Eurythmics, Sex Crime, 1984, and at the top of the set, David Bowie with Big Brother. I'm going to move on from 1984 and head to 1993, where we had the famously not very well received album by Billy Idol, Neuromancer. So a concept album by Billy Idol, which was inspired by cyberpunk, and Neuromancer being the title track. So I'm going to let you be the judge of it. Are we now ready for this maybe? Was it before its time? Who can say? I actually really liked the album. I did not realize at the time how critically panned it was. And it is, you know, all but forgotten now. But here we have Billy Idol with Neuromancer as inspired by

That was Pattern Recognition by Sonic Youth, following up on Billy Idol's Neuromancer. And I am going to leave you now. We've come to the end of Dispatch 19 of Whispers from the Star River, but I'm going to leave you with a song not inspired by William Gibson, but rather the other way around, one inspiring William Gibson. This is Japan's cover of All Tomorrow's Parties. 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

0: Welcome back to the show, everybody. You're listening to Brisfin at Zed with your host, Addy. You have just heard the latest single, Under the Table, by local artists Vinted Veneer. I'd like to remind everyone that they're just about to kick off a tour celebrating their newest album called Lament. I think they've just about sold out for their Brisbane show, but they will be performing the whole album, top to bottom, 7 p.m. at the Brightside on the 8th of May, so come with us and party. This evening, we'll be talking with Andrea. Andrea is an activist and an organizer from the Victoria Park Barrambin Residents Action Group, also known as Save Victoria Park. I'll be using Victoria Park and Barrambin to refer to the park interchangeably throughout the interview, by the way. This campaign, which is spearheaded by local residents, opposes the Crisafulli government's plan to develop the park and build a national aquatic centre as well as the Brisbane Stadium. Hi, Andrea. How are we doing?
1: G'day, Edison. How are you going? Thanks for having me.
0: I'm going great. I didn't miss anything about your group, did I?
1: No, that was perfect introduction.
0: Pretty succinct.
1: Thanks.
0: Glad to know. Before I start the interview, I'd actually like to really compliment you guys on your website, which the audience can find at www.savevictoriapark.com. I was just blown away with how big your website is. I mean, some volunteers must have put, like, some serious man hours into coding this thing. I mean, it's a beast. Were you involved in that?
1: Oh, we're really lucky to have Jess, who's our website social media guru, and she has put a lot of passion and work into that website. So we get that feedback a lot, actually. It's helped people better understand the history of the park in particular. So, yeah, work of love.
0: Yeah, I mean, I didn't even know where to start with this thing. I mean, but it's just daunting. Like, you go into it and there's like a million drop down tabs, and they're so like richly authored and stuff. So a lot of love has definitely gone in there. I think what really caught my eye on the website was the tree database. I never knew how many endemic and pre-European tree species in particular are located at Victoria Park. Are you involved with a tree database at all?
1: So, yeah, that's Jess that's kind of spearheaded that, but everyone's kind of contributing to that. So with the tree database, that kind of came about because there was a kind of a survey done by another local resident from Brisbane Residents United, Dr. Neil Peach, who looked at the footprint of two Olympic stadiums on Victoria Park, Barrambin. So he looked at the Aquatic Centre, which would be 25,000 seats, and the Brisbane Stadium, which is set to be 63,000 seats. So looking at those two together and the supporting infrastructure that's needed to enable a stadium precinct like that, he calculated what is likely to be cleared.
0: Yep.
1: And so there's about 4,000 trees in Victoria Park, Barrambin, including pre-European settlement natives.
0: Yeah.
1: The, you know, the big gums that you might be familiar with in Vic Park. So through his research, Dr. Peach found that probably 1,200 trees will be felled. And originally the Brisbane City Council, when there were plans to rewild Victoria Park, Barrambin as part of the council master plan, they did an environmental assessment. And they looked at the oldest trees in the park, and they said that this park was an unusual biodiversity asset for Brisbane. It supports wildlife. It's got great potential to be rehabilitated. The waterhole's improved. The waterhole's rehabilitated. There were some trees documented, but not all. And so Jess in particular wanted to start this more comprehensive database to look at these trees, to put a face to them, to take photos, videos of them, so people can actually relate to the tree and see what it is that we're losing or we could lose. A lot of people have seen Vic Park, I mean, from the sky.
0: Yeah, yeah.
1: As you were saying,
0: yeah.
1: There's people around Brisbane who may have never been there. It's
0: just driven by it.
1: That's
0: you know?
1: Right, driven by it or looked at it on a map. You know, yeah. They hear, oh, okay, we're going to put a stadium in Vic Park. Let's have a look on Google Maps, and they see this flat space from the air with some bushes. But if you dive down and walk through Victoria Park, Brumbin, it's such an incredibly special place with these rolling hills, these mature magical trees. And I think, yeah, the tree database was just a way to document that and capture that, because we could see that it's something that it would be devastating to lose.
0: Yeah, I mean, it's very comprehensive, and I really appreciate that. Every single tree is catalogued, and it's got, like, a picture of a
1: not
0: tree,
1: all of them
0: brief
1: yet.
0: Description.
1: Yeah. We're working on it.
0: There's a ton of trees there already. So.
1: Yeah, we're trying to... trying to get the oldest and, you know, the tallest.
0: Yeah, get them done first.
1: Yeah, yeah.
0: Yeah, I mean, it's just insane. There's trees over 200 years old there, and that the government just wants to freely kind of cut down. I find that's our heritage. You know, that's our Colosseum, these trees. Those are our Acropolises. I'm trying to think of ancient wonders, you know. But, I mean, genuinely, it's a testament to how kind of ancient Victoria Park is to have these 200-year-old trees just standing out there for anyone to enjoy. And for the wildlife to play in too, and the hollows. So, do you go to Victoria Park much?
1: I do. I go there a lot. I live in Red Hill. I don't live in the suburbs, directly adjacent to Vic Park. So, I have two little ones, and we often ride our bike down along Ithaca Creek to the park. And it's just such a magical place for kids with the really steep hills, and it's so spacious with the city backdrop, but so peaceful, and the sound of birds everywhere. The kids can just go absolutely wild, you know, throwing themselves down the hills and riding their scooters. So that's kind of it. Is a special place for my family and I, but I know for thousands of other people around Brisbane.
0: Yeah, I mean, there's not exactly a great place for that in the rest of inner city Brisbane. I mean, you'd have to hop on a train or a bus or jump in your car or even cycle just like 20, 30 minutes away to get to maybe, I'm blanking here, but God, what is it? Roma Street Parkland or the park at New Farm Park or something like that. There's not many, very many park assets in Brisbane. I think I saw on your website we already have one of the least park-dense CBDs in not just Australia but globally.
1: Yeah, so in Australia, Brisbane has the least inner city green space per capita out of all the capitals.
0: Mm.
1: And our biggest park is the smallest out of most, if not all, the capitals. And our biggest inner city park, I should say, is Victoria Park Brumbin at 64 hectares. So, it used to be 130 hectares. It was gazetted in the late 1800s as a public green space. And slowly it's been whittled down to half of that.
0: And they want to whittle it down by two-thirds now.
1: Yeah, we're expecting that as I said before, there's at least 1,200 trees are likely to go if the stadium infrastructure is built there. But also in terms of the footprint, if you take into account everything that's needed for a stadium, the warm-up tracks for two stadiums, car parks, we've been told there'll be bars and restaurants, access infrastructure, retaining walls, pathways, roads, new roads, all of that, if you put it together, it's likely that we'll lose two-thirds of the park.
0: Yeah, that's just really disgusting. I was just blanking for a second, but I was going to say, they're not even really paying lip service to keeping Brisbane green and keeping our green spaces open, which I find a bit ridiculous. What's your favourite thing about the park, by the way? What's your favourite kind of area?
1: There's so many different pockets of it that I really love. There's, of course, down around York's Hollow, which is a sacred site for Brisbane's First Nations people. It's really peaceful. There's so much bird life. There's superb fairy wrens and all sorts of birds that you might not see in other parts of Brisbane. It's a squirrel glider habitat as well. It's got so much history. It's had so many identities over the last thousands of years. You know, it's always been an important place for our First Nations people. But even post-European settlement, it's had so many different identities. It was a place for during World War II. Mm. There was a military huts there.
0: Yeah.
1: Post World War, it was kind of a community for post war immigrants and First Nations people who were kind of caught up in this housing crisis at the time. So there are actually people in Brisbane today who grew up in Victoria Park and still see it as their home.
0: Yeah.
1: And they come there and they find real solace there. And then, it's been a large part of it was a golf course. And again, it was a special part of people's hearts because it was a golf course and that's where they went. And then since 2019, it's been returned finally as public parkland, and we had these magnificent plans to really rejuvenate the place, increase the tree canopy to 60%, to reinvigorate the water holes. There's still a spring system there. It's probably the last spring system in the Brisbane CBD, and it could likely be one of the last spring systems in any capital in Australia. So that is such an incredible asset that we have. We've been advised it could still be rehabilitated this spring. It survives.
0: Mm.
1: It's intact, and it could be rehabilitated. But if the infrastructure goes ahead, we could lose all that. And as you said, the fact that the Brisbane City Council and the state government have kind of promoted this Olympics as a sustainable Olympics, as a new norm Olympics, is
0: very hypocritical,
1: contradictory, at the very least.
0: So apart from the obvious, Saving Victoria Park, what would Saving Victoria Park want to do with a park? Do you guys want to rewild the place, get the tree canopy back up, things like that?
1: I think there's so much potential with this park to be a destination parkland for Brisbane. I mean, you look at somewhere like Perth and they have King's Park, which is this historic sprawling parkland, and it gets millions of visitors a year. So it's an environmental asset. It's an economic asset. Victoria Park could have been and can still be this amazing green destination parkland for Brisbane. I think from Save Victoria, I mean, I could have my individual view, but from Save Victoria Park's view, the park needs to remain a public, open, green space. We definitely support the rehabilitation of the water holes and increasing the tree canopy, which was the original plan. But keeping built infrastructure to a minimum.
0: Yes. All right. We're just going to take a quick little break for our voices. Coming up for you guys, I've got Freezing Cold by Alien Nose Job. I hope you guys enjoy.
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0: Hello, everybody. If you're just joining us, you're listening to BrisfinetZ with Addison. Today, I'm joined by Andrea from Save Victoria Park. We've just been chatting a little bit about the park and the park itself. So I'd like to ask you, Victoria, what kind of prompted you to get involved with the Save Victoria Park campaign?
1: So originally, when there was the plan in place to return the Victoria Park as parkland, you know, when the golf course closed, and then they consulted with residents and people all around Brisbane. Actually, they consulted with up to, I think it was about 88,000 people contributed to the Brisbane City Council master plan. To kind of put together this vision for what we'd like to see. And the plan was for Victoria Park to be kind of Brisbane Central Park, you know?
0: Yeah.
1: And so we followed that process closely. And we're really excited when the park finally fully opened up. I mean, it's always been a place where you could go as a resident. There were, you know, maybe some golf balls flying around, but people would... have, you know, forever they've used it as a place to exercise and to walk through. You know, it's been a really important green space for the Royal Brisbane Hospital next door.
0: Yeah, give the nurses some free time.
1: Exactly. You often see nurses strolling through the park, having a breather, which is really special. And so we, as I said, we live in Red Hills, so it's in biking distance for us, and we'd go down there and just enjoy this kind of peaceful, natural space right in the heart of the city. There's something incredible about that. We watched the pump track. So the Brisbane City Council spent about $30 million on this master plan process, which has kind of just been swept aside. Mm. Then I noticed in 2024, there was this kind of push in the media and via the 60-day sports venue review, which was kind of led by the former Lord Mayor Graham Quirk. There was this kind of push to develop Victoria Park into a stadium precinct. So we were shocked. We thought, this has to be a joke. First of all, the topography of the place, it's so incredibly hilly. It's such a gorgeous place. You know, why would you choose a public parkland when there are other sites around Brisbane, existing stadium sites, brownfield sites that you could rehabilitate and actually provide a true legacy? As a legacy is taking something that's run down and making it into something useful for the community. What this is doing is taking something gorgeous and loved and biodiverse and concreting it. And that is not a legacy.
0: Yeah, and there's a lot of examples of like, Olympic infrastructure in other countries, like in for the 2016 Brazil Olympics. I think they found that most of the stadiums there that they built up on parkland and on brownfield sites and stuff like that were just underused after the Olympics. So this would in effect kind of be ruining Victoria Parklands, just degrading it beyond belief for no long-term gain, I guess.
1: Well, that's how we see it. I mean, we're not anti-stadium. We're not anti-Olympics. I myself was kind of apathetic about the Olympics. I knew it was coming. I didn't support or not support it. I do not support it in individually in its current form because of what it is taking away from Brisbane. I think that in terms of the Olympics, Brisbane was supposed to be different. So you're right, there has been a long history associated with the Olympics where there's been what they call white elephant stadiums built that are built, you know, to host this mega event, and then they go to rack and ruin afterwards. There's a big history of cost blowouts associated with the Olympics. And so that's why it was around like 2018 or something like that, the Olympic Committee adopted these new norms. And so that was to make bidding for the Olympics less expensive, and just create more sustainable, affordable events. And so Brisbane actually bid for these Olympics and signed up to these Olympics. We signed a host city contract based on the principles of the new norms, which is to fit the Olympics to the city and not the other way around. And so that's the only reason Brisbane, as kind of a mid-sized city, was able to put itself forward for the Olympics, because traditionally it's the big world cities that go for it.
0: And Sydney, Melbourne, not little Brisbane.
1: Paris, Beijing. Yeah. That's right. So Brisbane was able to go for it because we agreed, and the IOC fundamentally kind of changed its bidding process to allow these smaller cities to go for it. But there was this agreement that we wouldn't sacrifice who we are. We wouldn't indebt ourselves in order to host these games. We would do it differently. And what we have seen is the opposite. We're seeing an infrastructure budget that is $7 billion, and it is with inflation, with the fuel crisis, we can see that this is a floor figure, not a ceiling figure. It's going to grow. We're losing our biggest city park for a sustainable event. I mean, it's so contradictory, and as you said, it's hypocritical. We're not going to stop fighting it.
0: Yeah, I think I saw on your website regarding the kind of change in tune from the Olympic Committee that we signed on. God, of course, now that I'm put on the spot, I can't find like the exact thing, but it said like I think the Brisbane City Council and the Olympic Committee signed it, and it was saying like we commit to a sustainable park that doesn't compromise on cultural heritage and stuff like that. So, in effect, do you think that? Sorry, I'm just looking for words here. Do you think that this stadium is kind of in breach of that agreement between our government and the Olympic Committee?
1: Well, in the host city contract, that's got multiple signatories, the IOC, the Queensland State Government, the Brisbane City Council, the Australian Government, there is a clause that says no permanent Olympic infrastructure will be built on environmental or cultural heritage sites. So Victoria Park Barumbin is completely heritage listed. It is listed on the Aboriginal Cultural Heritage Register, and it's also been recognised last year in its entirety by the Queensland Heritage Council. So this is an objectively historic, heritage-rich place, and we cannot see how building a stadium precinct here is compatible with a contract that promises to protect cultural heritage bases.
0: Yeah, kind of going off the top of my head here, but I think the Queensland government transferred the status of Victoria Park legally from a protected thing to a unprotected thing earlier this year.
1: Yeah, that's right. So they rushed through a bill earlier this year that transferred the title of Victoria Park Barumbin from land held in trust. So this is land held in trust for the people of Queensland, and it could be leased but never sold. So it was leased for many years by, for example, the people who ran the golf club, but it could never be sold. It was supposed to be public parkland for the people of Queensland. So what happened via this bill, this state government bill, was that they, from the 1st of June, they will be transferring the whole of Victoria Park, and in fact some additional parts of land that weren't originally trust land. It's going to be transferred to what's called freehold land, and so people would be familiar with what freehold land is. It strips away the protections that are there to keep it in public hands.
0: Yeah, I find that really, honestly, quite disgusting. The government going behind people's back, turning what was a kind of asset for the community into just kind of secretly doing this. I think that's really scummy, honestly. That's really off-putting. We'll just take a quick little break here. Coming up for the listeners, I've got a request by Andrea. I've got the song formerly known as ! By Regurgitator coming up. Hope you guys enjoy that.

0: the actual saving of Victoria Park. What has your organisation done to oppose the construction of the stadium so far?
1: So I'm not sure how much people might know about kind of the journey so far, but what has happened, I was explaining earlier that Victoria Park is heritage listed at a state level. So what the current government has done was introduce a legislation, kind of exceptional Olympics legislation, which basically overrode 15 acts of parliament. So heritage laws, environmental laws, planning laws, all the kind of network of laws that would protect this place at a state level. So obviously we kind of mobilised our supporters to object to that in the public kind of consultation phase. But those, you know, we have a unicameral parliament in Queensland, no upper house, and so if the government decides they want to pass something, they can decide it.
0: Yeah,
1: they can pass it. So at a state level, you know, most of the opportunities to protect the park were extinguished, I would say. But not at a federal government level. So federal government, we know, trumps state law, federal law trumps state law. Mm-hmm. And so what we have done is we're really proud to be supporting members of our First Nations community from the Yuggera community who have lodged protection applications with the federal government under Section 10 of the Aboriginal and Torres Strait Islander Heritage Protection Act. So this is a federal legislation, and there are multiple First Nations elders who have kind of have put those applications in. So essentially, that's one avenue that we've supported, and that decision has yet to be made. So we've seen, as you said before, the state government's transferred the land to Freehold and handed it over to the Games Infrastructure Authority. They've announced they're putting up a fence. They're recruiting for contractors to develop the park into a stadium precinct, but it hasn't happened yet. And we're still fighting, and we're not going to give up on that. And yeah, it's just been, for me personally, an incredible journey understanding the Indigenous history, not just of the park, but of Brisbane. I didn't know as much as I should have, and I've learnt so much from these elders about caring for country and you know, standing up for land and heritage. So yeah, but that's kind of in terms of the legal avenue where it sits right now.
0: So that would be you're bringing this on the legal challenge, you're bringing it to a federal court.
1: So people often think legal challenge means federal. It means court. You're going to court, and doesn't always. So this is definitely a legal intervention, and things can end up in court, but that's not something that, you know, we would touch on yet.
0: Yeah, yeah. I mean, I saw you guys have been very well supported by the local Brisbane community. There's been an outpouring of donations. You've received 18,000 out of a 20,000. Sorry, you've received 180,000 out of a 200,000 that you guys have set as a goal. And by the way, you can donate to the fund at www.savevictoriapark.com/ oh, sorry. I was reading out the thing for the petition, which I'll go into in a second. But you can donate to the Save Victoria Park through their GoFundMe page by searching it up on GoFundMe. Have you guys been progressing well with the petition that I've seen on your website?
1: Yeah, so we've got a wonderful supporter who is self-funded.

0: planning a trip to Switzerland to take our petition to the International Olympic Committee. He's got his own group called Together for Victoria Park Barumbin, and he's heading off in early May to take out a petition to the IOC. It's been really heartwarming seeing how many people love the park so much that they'll put money behind the fight. We've had people, you know, uni students put a regular $5 donation in, up to, you know, pretty large donations from individual supporters. So it's been so heartening, and it's been a real community effort so far. People have just really expressed their support in so many different ways. We've had a couple of weeks ago, we had someone donate some personalized number plates for us to auction off.
1: Nice. That's just awesome.
0: You know, the art community has been incredible. Musicians, artists. David Hinchcliffe, the former deputy mayor of Brisbane, is an amazing supporter, and he just last week worked with us to do an exhibition in the city, which sold dozens and dozens of paintings to raise funds for the park, the fight to protect the park. So, yeah, the arts community in particular have been really, really have, you know, stood up and thrown their kind of support behind us.
1: Yeah, I mean, money is always good, but I think the most kind of indicative thing that people are willing to put their whole back behind the fight for Victoria Park is kind of the art community. And because, you know, anyone can get money. It's very easy to get money. It's kind of more difficult to paint and to express yourself. Going back to the... I've heard four former mayors of Brisbane are opposing the Victoria Park. Can you speak on that a little bit?
0: Yeah, so we've had really strong support from David Hinchcliffe, as I mentioned earlier, and Campbell Newman as well, who was a mayor of Brisbane for a long time before he was the premier, and other mayors previously have stood up, but mostly David and Campbell have kind of... have really been stalwarts in the campaign. They've recognised that that Brisbane really lacks inner city green space, and we can't afford to lose any more. And they've done what they can to support us. So, and that, I think that says a lot about the campaign, because both of those gentlemen are from different sides of the political spectrum, but we all share the same sentiment that, you know, parks are not development sites.
1: Yeah, exactly. I was going to say, it's, you don't really get uni students and former Premier of Queensland, Campbell Newman, in the same kind of big tent. How would you say that this campaign's brought you closer to your local community and to your neighbours?
0: Oh, that's a really interesting question, Addison. I think that a lot of people that are in the campaign, obviously they're in it because they love the park and the wildlife, and they want to see it protected. But a kind of happy part of the campaign, as you said, was meeting so many different people in the community that you might not have met otherwise. And there's all sorts of people that have come together from all different professional, creative backgrounds, political backgrounds, as I was saying, people from different ends of the political spectrum, the arts community, engineering, town planning, lots of people that have that are passionate about parks, but also about Brisbane and wanting a better planned Brisbane, and they know that this is not a good plan. This is a rushed plan. This is a plan driven by vested interests. This is a plan that excludes the community. This is a plan that treats parkland as dispensable, and we know that it's not. It's irreplaceable, especially heritage parkland. So all these people, they've come together with the same kind of principles, I suppose, and it's instead of being alone and being upset at home about the government overriding community rights and community consultation, you can at least feel as if there's a network out there that shares the same principles as you, and they're willing to give up their free time to kind of fight for those democratic rights and for our parks and our green spaces and our animals.
1: Yeah. I mean, it kind of proves that there's a bit of light of a darkness, you know. Even if the park, even if it's the worst case scenario and 70% of a park does get demolished, you always have this found kind of community. And yeah, it sounds like it is going to affect a lot of people, though. And let me say, personally, as someone who lived for 18 months right next to a construction site, it is absolute just hell. I found it hell. And obviously, it's going to be different at the park, but I couldn't get a park on my street. I was getting woken up early by the jackhammers every morning. It was just incredibly annoying. How does the construction of Victoria Park affect you and the local community?
0: So, I just want to preface that by saying the fight's not over. So, we know what construction could look like, but we, you know, we don't want to get there. We really hope that that the government can go to a plan B, because this really is one of the most complex sites that you could choose to build a stadium precinct, even without a rushed timeline. Like, they've knowingly picked this site, and it's going to be one of the most expensive sites because of the topography of Victoria Park, and the lack of mass transit, public transport access. So I think that... Just to preface that, we're definitely not giving up, but it is a complex site, and so in order to create flat level areas to build stadium infrastructure, car parks and warm up tracks, there's going to be hundreds of thousands of cubic meters of rock excavated at the site.
1: Yeah.
0: Rock and spoil, and so that's going to have to be either crushed on site or taken off site in dump trucks. So we're talking about massive heavy machinery possibly blasting to get through the rock. I mean, we know Brisbane's built on this tough hard rock, Nerrinlea Fernvale and Brisbane tuff, which is like a type of granite.
1: Mm.
0: So it's incredibly hard rock, and you can imagine this is kind of akin to a quarry, I suppose, in the middle of the city next to our largest, the state's largest hospital, the Royal Brisbane. So there's going to be, it's already a heavily congested area of Brisbane. So they're, I mean, we've been saying stadiums don't drop from the sky, and the government has tried to promote this idea that, oh, they'll just drop these little stadiums and it's going to be this beautiful park full of mature trees. We know that in order to get this heavy machinery in there, you look at the footprint of Optus Stadium in Perth, it was like 35 to 40 hectares, just this, the construction footprint to get all these vehicles, to get all this heavy machinery in, to park it for the, you know, car spots for the massive workforce that's needed. And that was one stadium. We're talking two stadiums. And we know that a lot of the community, some of the community is really well informed. I think a lot of people, even at the hospital, they don't even know that the stadiums are going there. There's a lot of people that are completely ignorant to the fact that for the next 6 years, there's going to be this massive, this beautiful green space that's a place of serenity and healing is going to transform into a massive construction site. So in terms of impact, green space that people use for well-being, for physical and mental well-being, first of all, that's being stripped away. There's a fence going up on the 1st of June. And if it does go ahead, that's 6 years that the community could be facing of construction and everything associated with that: noise, dust, traffic, hospital access. You know, like, I had my child at the Royal Brisbane. I used the roads along... you know, Hurston Road to get to the hospital when I was in labour. I left a little bit too late to get there and I was stressed. I cannot imagine what it would be like if I was in that scenario and there was a road closed down because they're building a stadium. I feel as if these type of conversations have not been had with the community. And there's still a lot of ignorance around what could happen. But, yeah, that's the worst-case scenario from our point of view.
1: Yeah, I mean, it's not like City Skylines. You know, you can't just plop down a stadium there and call it a day. And I guess it's rather macabre, but it kind of gets me wondering how many people are going to die waiting in ambulances as a result of congestion that occurs from all these trucks moving around and all these roads that are being closed down. I suppose that's a bit of a macabre conversation, and a macabre way of conversation to go, but...
0: Yeah, it's definitely... I mean, these are all very valid concerns that we have and that we've raised. And it's one of the main reasons, in fact, that we've said Victoria Park is one of the worst spots that you could pick to build a stadium. It's impractical on so many levels.
1: Just about on a way to wrap this up, what would you guys say is a least worst option for Victoria Park? Say the stadium still gets built, but maybe in a lower capacity. Do you have, is that what your plan B is about?
0: No, when I said plan B, I was referring to the government recommitting to the principles that they bid for the Olympics on, which was running a sustainable and affordable event. And the commitment as part of that was that we would try to reuse and update existing sporting infrastructure rather than building new stadiums. So we're not against a new stadium, but we say, you know, there are opportunities to build it at a site such as North Shore Hamilton, which is a brownfield site. There are other options as well. And there can be pros and cons with each site. And there's, I'm sure, political reasons why the governments might not support certain sites. But that was the original commitment to the people of Brisbane. That was, to the people of Queensland. That was the commitment from both parties going to the last state election. And we know that the Premier said no new stadiums, and he said no new stadiums in Victoria Park specifically. And so there's been a complete about turn on that. So when we say plan B, that's what we're referring to.
1: Yeah, I was going to say, you can't put it at North Shore Hamilton. That's too close to where the politicians live. So just to wrap this up, do you guys have anything coming up, any community events, any ways to support you guys?
0: Yeah, I think I'm not sure if I can mention it yet, but we're planning on having kind of throughout the month of May sunset, like a sunset gathering before they put the fence up at the park. So on Friday afternoons throughout May, we're looking at organising that. It's not formalised yet, but that's something to keep your eye on if you're wanting to kind of get involved in the community and find out what's happening.
1: Awesome source. And you guys can be sure to find the Save Victoria campaign at their website. As I said before, www.savevictoriapark.com, or search up their Facebook, Instagram, and Instagram pages at Save Victoria Park. It was great having you on today, Andrea.
0: Thanks, Addy.
1: Thanks for coming on. All right, guys, I'll catch you next Sunday. I hope you guys have enjoyed today's conversation and have a great day. Bye-bye. Zep
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3: Welcome to the next 10 years. Your podcast with me, Asia Beck, and my woman in STEM, Holstein Wong. Two Brisbane mums who are super curious to talk to people about what our world could look like in the next decade. For us, our kids, and our mess. Disclaimer, it's all speculation, folks. The views and opinions expressed here are for general information only and do not represent the professional affiliations any of the voices featured may have to answer to. We hope you'll resist the seduction of confirmation bias, as sexy as it is, and always seek professional advice. With our schedules packed, our children unimpressed, and our partners sceptical, here is the next 10 years.
4: And ultimately, how to separate the radioactive elements from the copper. So that's the part that we focus on.
5: This, I think that's another thing that people on the ground that we don't quite understand. It's like, oh, why you're just sort of processing minerals, how dangerous can it be? but actually it can be quite detrimental. And we're not researching that. And the research is happening here.
4: And that was a bit of an effort about education, about radioactivity and safety around and how to deal with radiation. So in that case, it's still low level alpha radiation, yes, which is a form of a radiation that your skin can actually protect you from.
5: Yeah.
4: So some of the hazard can occur if you inhaling those particles and they get lodged in your body against something that doesn't have skin to protect it, for example. So that's kind of understand the safety risk and then how that needs to be managed. Mm-hmm. And just all the education around that needs to happen. What's part of the mandate of that project is?
5: So I guess then moving forward to, I guess, the next phase, the next 10 years, what sort of things are you looking forward to in the coming couple of years, decade? You can go as far as you
4: want. Yeah, I'd say it's an exciting time now. And a few factors have come together to put metallurgy into the spotlight in a sense. So and a few years ago, it was and ongoing, it's not going away, but it's the need for metals for these renewable energy systems. So we're going through globally an energy transition. So that means, which is happening very clearly here in Queensland, we've shifted the electricity grid already. Getting near to the point where it's almost as much renewables as we can push in through solar.
5: Yeah, the current capacity.
4: And then, so now the shift is focusing on energy storage, all the solar panels and wind turbines and batteries for energy storage require a lot of metals and new metals to go into making those and maintaining them. And then electric vehicles, like the motors themselves, it just has an awful lot more copper motors. And then we're talking a lot about rare earth elements. So there's neodymium, it's for the motors to transfer electricity in mechanical force, and similarly in the wind turbines to turn the wind power mechanical. So all those new demand for all those types of metals has come through, and you can see if you just look at the price of metals, that not all of them, but some of them have gone up a bit.
5: Yeah, they're growing into metals.
4: For example, copper has been kind of bouncing around an all-time high for 5 years now, and we're still talking about potential shortages going forward. So that was one factor. The other factor is Yeah, now I guess with this a bit of a trend towards deglobalization. So we've talked about
5: supply chains
4: before,
5: yeah.
4: And how everything is connected, and we're shipping stuff all over the world to maximize the overall efficiency of the supply chains. And then now there's a bit more risk around relying on that through, especially when if countries put up tariffs or block shipments, or it can put a whole country in a really hard position.
5: The practicality again, transportation, having things across the globe multiple times.
4: Yeah, so there's a cost to that, and which can be justified if everyone's cooperating more. But if
0: they're not,
4: if people can get cut out,
5: that coordination isn't happening.
4: Willy-nilly, you can get stuck, and then deglobalization, or at least being a little bit more prepared to deal with those types of things, has become a priority now. So
5: the two things combined
4: is kind of really pushing us towards. And the third thing is just recycling as well, because we're just back to the renewable energy transition. You've got all these magnets now, and all these motors, and all these dead batteries after 10 years.
0: Yeah, how do we recycle
4: What's going on with that? And for Australia, a lot of those questions haven't been answered properly yet. It's a work in progress, but someone's got to do the work.
0: I don't think that's really in the public conscience, consciousness at the moment.
5: I'm going to throw in a fact that I have no evidence whatsoever. I just heard it from a friend. I know there's critical minerals, and we need to expand expanding demand for those. But I heard from someone that there's actually enough gold already in circulation currently to meet our needs for decarbonization. Is it that gold is being recycled? Like, there's just a lot of.
4: Yeah, well, gold's an interesting one, because gold is kind of. If you look at the end uses for gold, like a big chunk of it is like hoarding.
5: Very under tree. Like I said, I don't have any faith. I should look at that before I chat. But yeah.
4: The second biggest use is jewelry.
5: Yeah. So I'm hoarding it right now.
0: Mr. T, I'm not giving up my change.
5: Yeah. I know you need it.
0: I'm not giving you it for your thing.
5: I know you need it for energy efficiency.
0: I need it to look good.
5: I need it. Yeah. So that.
4: Probably the third
5: is
4: electronics
5: and
4: electrical.
5: Yeah. But isn't it wild to think that we actually don't need gold mines to be operating at high efficiencies to extract more virgin gold from the ground, because there's already enough in circulation in the human world. It's just not being used effectively.
0: But I'm going to tell
5: my grandma,
0: stop buying my gold earrings. Yes.
5: So all the gold that I got on my wedding, melt that all down. Put it into the national stockpile. It's in patriotism, It's foreign capability. I'm contributing.
0: It's not going to, well, maybe it will happen. Never say never.
4: Yeah.
0: But
5: so yeah, I would actually verify that fact. But it's interesting.
4: I would say gold is a special case because of its
5: cultural values. So like the
4: Mark, one of our backstop for the currency fund.
5: Yes.
4: The value of the currency.
5: Yeah.
4: And so people are just keeping those safe and defending them.
5: But that also happened with copper as well, I think, in China. Like, there was all this copper being stockpiled in things particular.
4: Yeah, but it's for industrial use, though. Like, that's to make sure that there's enough copper to draw all the wire they need for all the new construction.
0: It's not sentimental. As sentimental as our conceptual understanding of money, I suppose.
4: And now there's discussions about making strategic reserves of certain metals, because there's a lot of these kind of big metals, which mean big companies, big mining activities, big throughputs. And there's an awful lot of other metals which are small ingredients, but they're still really important.
5: Really needed.
4: And they could scuttle the whole manufacturing industry of a certain thing if you don't have that little thing. Mm-hmm. So that's why the US and in Australia, I think. They're talking about making strategic stockpiles of various minor ingredients so that companies that are trying to make things out of those stuff aren't okay stuck.
5: Yeah. Again, that sovereign capability, it would make sense for the government for the national interest, for the public interest to retain some of that. And that's not a cost to people, but a national interest. And what price?
4: Yeah, no, so that's all kind of quite tricky. But I've been working in the rare earth elements space for a while now. And we have a tailings facility out in the Mount Isa, quite a big reserve of neodymium and praseodymium, which are the two key elements that go into tailings.
5: Yep. So those are the tailings dams.
4: A pretty high concentration.
5: Yeah. Yeah. So the tailings dams are like the where the stuff that's deemed unusable or not valuable they just go and sit in those dams. But then now we're realizing that there's actually useful things in those tailings dams, and so we're like going back and like quick.
1: We gotta hold on to this, reprocess it.
5: We can get those old mining implements out and No. So stop jet skiing, that's actually
4: the space that we need. So in that case, I think people have known for a long time that that's actually there, but there was never a market, that tailings facility kind of filled up in 1982 or something.
5: Right.
4: So there was never a hope of selling the material you reprocess it.
0: However, now the
4: market's kind of and demand and so on is kind of catching up, so now it's hot. Revisit those ideas.
0: Yeah. Yeah. No, that's wild.
4: But maybe going back to your question about I guess I would say metallurgy seems to be in the spotlight now, after being a little bit in the background
5: has that come
0: with technology, with the invention of new technologies? Is that why?
5: I think the technology is probably, I mean, of course it's improving, but the technology that's always been around, like kicking around, but the, I guess the economic conditions now are
0: kind of right.
5: Making those more important. Mm-hmm. Like we've had, like even like talking about steel, there's been ways to make steel without coal for ages, but it wasn't economical to do it. So those research papers are available. Those pilot plants have been done; they've been tested. It's just not hasn't been economical to it.
0: Yeah. Okay.
4: Yeah. Some of the green tech to try to mitigate carbon dioxide emissions are there, but are only like. Are hypothetically, useful in if there is a price on carbon. Yeah. So if you can assign some actual penalty for emitting CO2, then a bunch of technologies like can then get
5: it'll be an investment. Yeah. So like when people say things like, "Oh, green steel, like it's a recent invention." It's like, no, it's been around for a really long time.
0: Yeah. Okay.
5: And. I think that's also the role of regulations and government to go, okay, well, yeah, what are the things that we're prioritizing? And then if you do put a price on certain things or certain externalities, then those technologies can potentially come to the fore and really
0: shine. I guess it's a cultural push in the same way that I think that it wouldn't be impossible to convince people to contribute their gold.
5: That's a very personal example.
0: It's very personal, but I mean, some people are very connected to coal.
1: Please just let go of that concept.
0: Yeah. It's emotional. It's emotional, and that's what I'm realizing kind of in studying law as well. I just thought, oh, okay, well, these concepts will be devoid of emotion, but that is not true at all.
5: It's rational features. there's a lot of it wrapped up. We can't quite.
0: And through the generations, through decade after decade, then you see changes that are gradual, but whether we're able to truly embrace certain concepts and certain technologies in the best, most efficient way. Yeah, it's a human problem. It's a feelings problem, when you want to make that change. Yeah, so it doesn't actually surprise me that that technology existed for such a long time because of the human condition, I suppose. Mm-hmm. But, I mean, there's projects now you're talking about, you know, a rare earths project that you're – what was that that you sent?
4: Yeah, so so this it used to be a uranium operation. So they mined the ore and then leached out the uranium and then made a uranium product a long time ago. And the residue from that process is what's been stored in this tailings area, which is quite
5: bad. And then America's Lake.
4: Yeah, and the rare earths. So that's all just sitting there. And it's a state government liability. It's one of the few sites, I think, that has actually been properly kind of handed over to the state government. So it's a state government liability.
5: Okay, so the original company has done the rehabilitation. They've discharged their responsibilities.
4: Yeah, back to so the site is yes. The state government's responsible for it. And so I guess they would like to see on behalf of the people if there's a way of, you know, getting something else out of it and leaving the site in a better state than it is currently, then that's good ideas to explore that.
5: Mm-hmm. And so is that related to Banksy Minerals or is that a separate?
4: A separate project. We've been working on the state government supported various research at the University of Queensland over the years. One of them was essentially asking the question, where are the rare earth elements in Queensland and how can we most, environmentally, sustainably and efficiently recover them? And that's the subject of a project that we're on in collaboration with the Sustainable Minerals Institute at the University. And then, so we looked at various different materials, but in particular, my research group in Hydro Energy Lab, Mary Kathleen opportunity and did some process development to get the rare earths, and we kind of understood the economic factors that affect that, and then kind of come up in that case we've come up with a new approach which is efficient and leaves the residue that's in more stable.
5: Yeah. Well, apart from it being in metallurgy, super interesting, but also just because when people talk about startups, I think most people think about tech startups and software startups.
0: Yeah.
5: It's extremely exciting for me to learn more about startups in physical technology.
4: Yeah, so I can try to say a couple of things about that. Then there is the University of Queensland has a group called UniQuest, which is a commercialization side of the university. And so the university has a policy about that. And rights for the inventors to benefit from technology. So in exchange, the university owns the IP.
5: Yeah, helps commercialize the IP.
4: Yeah. So if I invent the university, it's not my IP. It's the university.
5: Yeah. But it means that you can, in a way, you can focus on the science, and that they can do the
4: and support. Yeah. So they evaluate all the IP that comes through the university, and they try to support commercialization or getting things into the market where appropriate. So that's been exciting and good for me. And so I've had always coming from a bit of an industry background into the university. Trying to
0: maybe you should teach
4: work on things.
5: do you feel like as the inventor, like you get a good cut of that, like you don't get you don't get sidelined?
4: Yeah, there's
5: like Tim Horace stories about that, like CSR, or other inventors who then just like lose control of what they do.
4: I would say it's a fair system and it's transparent and it's to be involved with it. Fairly, and so I've been working with university since I've come to the university, and we've had a few things that have come through. So we had people finding technology, which resulted in a spin-out company called Pure Battery Technologies, which is a Brisbane-based company that now owns and operates a nickel refinery in Germany. And then we had a zeolite technology, which has been licensed to a company called Zeotech, which has a clay deposit here in Queensland, and they're starting to mine that clay and make various products from it. And then more recently, we've had the spin-off companies is called Banksia Minerals Processing, which is led by Lee, so that's all, you know, that's only, where it's just over a year old, that company. They're taking copper processing technology, which we developed, which requires a new piece of equipment, and which is a little bit different. So, we have to kind of go through the stages of development in orderly fashion. So the company Banksia Minerals Processing is working on that, and they've received some support from ARENA, which has provided them a grant to kind of underpin a pilot plant being subject to certain conditions, I'm hoping that that all gets out and we're able to get into that project in the coming months.
5: That's really great. And so, is it the two of you currently on this in this venture, or are you looking to hire
4: people? Yeah, so just to say,
5: this is my Ontario mode here.
4: I still work. I've maintained my position in the university, and I'm supporting the venture through, you know, which is contracted through work that's contracted through the university, and Lee. It's a one-woman show at the moment, but she's built up a pretty significant activity through contracting various activities. And then once she gets to the point where this pilot project takes off, then it will become a bigger exercise, and there'll be need to hire quite a few people, I believe.
5: Mm-hmm. Is that something that, again, that being associated with UQ, is that something that attracts students and prospective students to come study at UQ, because there's these, I guess, pathways to working with new technologies and new startups? Do you think that's part of the university's, I guess, reasons for nurturing these kinds of
4: things? Yeah, well, our university does have a logo, which is Create Change, so you can take that different ways, I suppose, but
5: the motherhood statement.
4: I take that we've got to get new smart technologies up and out and through those early stages of technology readiness. Yeah. So with this, the Banksia technologies, we've been working on that in our group for probably about 3 years or so. And so we brought it through some early proof of concepts. And last year we had a big project with the Critical Resources Technology and Critical Minerals Trailblazer, which is a federal government grant program, which University of Queensland's part of. So we received some grant funding to help with that, and so we did a big 1 year project, and we took the technology from about TRL, Technology Readiness 3, to Technology Readiness 5 in that project. Yeah. And then to get it up further, we have to do this kind of larger integrated pilot plant activity, which lets it take it up to kind of 7 or 8 or something. And, you know, and from that you can probably build your first kind of full scale industrial plant.
5: Yeah, that's the highest number.
4: Nine.
5: Okay, so you're.
4: I think nine.
5: A couple of levels.
4: I believe nine means it's actually kind of being high.
5: You can go. Okay. Yeah. Wow. But so I guess take me back to that. I mean, we all have kids of various ages. What kind of educational opportunities, job opportunities could these kind of ventures create for them in the next decade?
4: So I think these technology development projects are quite amazing to sit at that kind of interface between government, industry, and academia, kind of all working together towards a common goal of doing something hopefully better and more efficient than has been done previously. And working through that exercise, requires kind of deep thought and effort and involves lots of people and involves lots of training opportunities, because those people aren't automatically around. So people who join these teams, you know, get paired up with people and get kind of learn them off mm-hmm. as they're going through that, even though those particular jobs may not be long-term jobs, but they're really great in terms of learning and technical development experience.
5: Mm-hmm. Yeah, so it's not like a single stable career. Like you're learning a particular skill set, like shadowing someone or being mentored by someone to work on a particular project at a certain point in time. And then you move on to do
4: something else. You know, I benefited from taking, you know, in my early career also took part in a number of those kind of exercises and at BHP in Newcastle, we were pilot the resin bulk technology for nickel laterite processing and did a big pilot plant. It was 100 liters of slurry an hour for 12 days straight for a number, you know, for a series of runs. and it was running 24/7. And so we had three 12 hour shifts of people.
5: Yeah,
4: each shift had 12 people. So there's, you know, 36 people, you know, in working days and nights and kind of around the clock to, you know, get those runs through to demonstrate technology, again, to bring it from that, up that technology readiness level. And so that was, that was a great experience for me. So I think it's really nice to help
5: to be part of that,
4: create more of those experiences for other people.
5: I definitely feel like a rose colored glasses for them, because I would love to have worked on a project like that. But yeah, like 30 other people working on a project like that deal. I don't think I've done something of that scale in my time in operations research.
4: So operations is
5: very jealous.
4: Operations is really great. Worked at a few sites and get in and you see. However, the plant is by definition running hopefully at steady state.
5: Yeah.
4: And so you learn how it kind of works at one condition. And when you're piloting, you actually get to try a range of interesting conditions to see how things perform. And you generate
5: a run test.
4: You typically generate way more data than normal, and you analyze
5: it. Yeah, but then you can analyze it
4: and
5: evaluate.
4: And then you try to figure out how things are working, and then from that exercise, you can visualize how the next improved version of the circuit would look.
5: Yeah, again, like with the technology, I feel like that happens a lot now in software, right? You can have people innovating and doing A/B split testing for software, but it doesn't seem to happen as much for physical processes.
4: It's just longer and more labor intensive.
5: Yeah, and it gets more disappointment as well. Like when it doesn't work, you're like, oh yeah, I spent like 3 weeks, you know, doing that shift trying to like get this ordered and it didn't get the result that I wanted. Not to say like software's not the same. Like of course you have disappointments with failure and things like that too. But yeah, I think it's something that's it. So physically tangible.
4: It's good to bump into the technical problems during piloting. So when you design the full scale,
5: you scale it up.
4: You have a problem on a
5: let's
4: say a $5 million plant.
5: On a relatively small
4: $1 billion plant.
5: Wow. Do you think you've got a better idea of what we do in our lives now?
0: Yes and no. Yes and no. I think it's amazing to hear sort of how metallurgy crosses into many different arenas, and that the work can be sustainable, like in a very practical sense, but you've got to be across them with different concepts when it comes to processing and the politics of what you're processing and innovation as well. That's really cool to hear that what might have been seen as waste.
5: You could have some go.
0: It can come around and we can realize new things. That it can have a life again. Fascinating stuff.
5: I really enjoyed this conversation, but I think it's also made me again realize the importance of science communication.
0: And
5: I know science communication isn't a whole separate field. But
0: is it?
5: Yes, yeah, yeah. That's what I was looking at when I was picking courses, like you can study a Bachelor of Science.
1: Yeah.
5: Or you can study a Bachelor of Science Communication. Like it's
1: actually. So what is the difference? What is the difference then?
5: It's all like, yeah, I guess it's, I don't want to misrepresent it too much, but yeah, you can be doing the science or you can be helping to disseminate that information to the broader public.
1: Yeah, which of course is a job in itself.
5: Yeah, yeah, it's a job in itself. But I also feel like I'm doing this, I mean, bio, you're also the media liaison, I think, is that right? You're media liaison for your department or for the
4: faculty? Yeah, so I mean, I guess I have a role at the university now in the, it's called the metallurgy major lead. So I'm responsible for the undergraduates who choose to study.
5: Yeah.
4: Try to make sure that all the courses are coordinated and also try to reach out to the first and second year students and let them know about the opportunity. So we said, okay, their fourth year.
5: Yeah.
4: Oh, I wish I knew about that in second
5: year. Yeah, someone told me this year.
4: Which is actually not that uncommon in the story. So, yes, it is.
5: Yeah, so then you have to do that communication as part of your job as well. And I feel like maybe, again, it's great with social media, like people can get information in so many direct ways than they used to be able to. Like, looking up this big, thick manual. It's like, oh, yeah, what does each degree do?
4: It's not easy to kind of understand, from looking at the university website. I mean, all the information is there, but
5: it doesn't.
4: I don't know. It'd be hard to figure out what's going on just by looking at the website.
5: Exactly. So it feels like everyone now, like regardless of what your professional role is, you have to be good at communications and marketing to as part of your job. Like the types of questions that you might get from the public, from the media or journalists about what we do.
1: Yeah, let's talk about that.
5: Smooth transition. Yeah, with disinformation and misinformation, I guess we have an even stronger role to talk about what we do so that when people think of mining, they don't picture Snow White and the Seven Dwarfs.
1: But also they don't imagine, just overfed barons, like, mining the land to the point where we all just have to live in a bunch of smog. You know, that's not a fair picture either. Like that extreme and for people on the ground who may never have understanding of what it actually means, for Australia to benefit from its resources. How do you separate the emotion from that and just say, well, actually, what we have is incredibly valuable and the study that we are doing is incredibly valuable. And I think that we should be encouraging the next generation to look into it deeply, more deeply than, that should be the natural progression.
4: Yeah, and Australia has pretty responsible companies in scheme of thing, and they have pretty strict regulation and expectations on environment and health and safety, and the people coming through, often the younger generation is quite passionate about that, and rightly so. And I think so one of the messages is just that you know it's not inconsistent to be passionate about the environment and going in where there's actually big environmental impact.
1: There's a huge misconception about that, I think.
4: Trying to do the right thing. Where you can actually make a difference. I felt like that as well. And when we learned hydrometallurgy, when I was an undergraduate student, they just started off the course talking about acid rain, and they made the smelter bigger and bigger.
5: It's dissolving stuff, it shouldn't be dissolving.
4: The sulfur dioxide just kept getting dispersed more and more, and then eventually, like 300 kilometers, square kilometers of a water system has become acidified.
1: And that's problematic. We learned it was a hard lesson there.
4: And then, but in response to that, the global industry completely was forced to change. It just became rules everywhere that you had to sequester the gas and turn it into acid on site, and that's an extra processing cost. In a sense, it opened up a new availability of acid and new markets associated with that, and that's just what had to happen. And now a lot of the smelters do have very 99.9% SOP kind of capture.
5: Yeah, so capture and recovery.
4: But
5: So I think that's really important. If that were to show that, often regulations are seen as like, oh, it's like a choke on innovation, or it's a choke on businesses. But as you said, it's actually creating new markets. It's actually it was the right thing to do, but it's also then created interesting problems for technologists to solve. Like how do we contain and recover this? And then also we can now sell this product in a different way. So
0: it's not a
5: handbrake on innovation.
0: No, it's not a black and white sort of an end or a sort of having to reinvent the wheel. It isn't that simple. I think sometimes I wish it was, but
5: it's just simple to be like, this is bad, don't do it.
0: Yeah, it's more nuanced than that. I think if we can embrace the nuance of the problems that we have to solve in the future, then I think we'll be better for it.
4: Yeah, and then with that kind of problem, and with CO2 as well, I guess it's important that the whole world gets on board with these things together, right? Because then there can be a common agreement on the best way forward, and everyone, progress towards best practice together. Some of the things, well, SO2, sulfur dioxide is more of a local pollution challenge anyways. I'm not sure how much SO2 affects the whole world from those point source emissions, but CO2 is one where it does affect the whole world, so it's not.
5: It's more of a tragedy in the commons kind of thing with acid rain. You can be like, pinpoint, okay, you need to be responsible for this.
4: Ecosystem cracks down on CO2, but not everyone, then you may not realize the benefit.
5: Exactly, you need to know that it's a level playing field everywhere. And then that's when the innovation can happen, because right now, in a way, it's kind of the people who are doing the right thing for long-term benefit are sort of being penalized in the short term. And so then when the equation doesn't stack, then you just do what's best for your business in the short term. But if you know that everyone has the same incentives, restrictions, penalties, again, it's making sure that everyone's working on that level playing field.
4: Yeah, and so I guess that's where things...
5: That's where we can really...
4: That's where the...
5: advocate.
4: Well, who's the leader of the world?
5: Because I really should reconnect with, I talked to a few academics at UNSW about illiberal versus liberal economies, and which ones are better for actually achieving very sustainable goals. Yeah, maybe sometimes.

0: be goals now, which are kind of becoming a bit more prevalent, and there's, you know, they've kind of tried to evaluate what's best for the world, yeah, across the board, or from all points of view. Actually, and put them on a list, and then you go. So when you do consider project, you can't just pick one. You know, you can't just pick one of those things and then say, this one. Like, and there's eight others that are kind of not great or something. And so you kind of have to.
1: You're going to delay that gratification. Of
0: going to balance between all those objectives. Yes, and there's always a trade-off with technology. Sometimes you don't have any gas, but then you might have a residue problem.
2: You need to look at it.
0: That's a different kind of problem, which is still important as well, too. So,
2: I feel like we need to do a push to bring back the sustainable development goals, because I feel like, especially with the current global being, those SDGs have kind of fallen by the wayside a little bit. I think we need to do another reinvigoration, like same ideas, but just like reinvigorate that concept. Right. So I'm really glad you brought that. I really feel like that is what we need to emphasize more.
0: I mean, I never kind of analyzed those like specifically with what I do, but I've got them in the back of my mind, I'd say. But I've seen some other research groups which actually do start. They actually start
2: explicitly say, we're achieving SDGs.
0: They start with that, and then that goes into defining public.
2: But I think we're going to bring that back. Maybe at the end of the job opportunity.
1: Oh, well, that's the hysteria, isn't it? We're all going to lose our jobs. Everyone is going to have a robot. None of us are going to be relevant human beings.
2: No, I think it's everything that we've discussed now. There are still so many roles.
1: I think there's a lot of roles in relevance.
2: I think we're still
1: If good. You just look briefly into what we need to discover and what we need to think about.
2: Yeah, I think everything in the last like hour and a half shows that there's still a lot of need, a lot of human creativity and demand for us.
1: Awesome. Yeah, that's it.
2: Yeah.
1: That's it. Because I think the crux of good problem solving is creativity. You know, it can't really be underemphasized in order to solve our problems.
2: Yeah.
1: And you need tenacity too, because you can go through an entire project and not find any conclusive evidence.
2: You have $5 million pile of plan and go, didn't work.
1: Yeah.
2: Thanks for the grant.
1: But we need to embrace. That's not exactly what you're doing.
2: I read recently, failure is a necessary outcome of following your convictions. So thank you for just working on inspiring more students and younger people to continue working in this area.
0: And failure, but it's good to acknowledge and recognize where the failure points are as soon as in technology development. And it just, I would say that there's probably like technologies I'm working on. There's ways of working around all sorts of issues. Have more and more tries to go, and every time you give it a try, you get much more focused and prepared.
2: You get the information to go in a better direction. Then you just need your backers and the broader ecosystem to give you the resources there. Learn from that information and keep going, and not just go, it didn't work the first time, so
0: I might just go back to your question though about the what is the next 10 years and I just wanted to say that just point out that we've recently been successful in applying for this a cooperative research center, it's called. It's a federal government program, and we're calling it the CRC for Critical Metals for Critical Industries, and so that was announced a few weeks ago at the University of Queensland. Taking part in, I'm set to be a program leader on that, so I'll be actually working on a project in general. And it's just linked to this conversation that it's a 10-year mandate, the main idea is let's get some metal refineries like back in Australia to connect our great natural resources to.

0: some advanced manufacturing industries and get things being produced, yeah, at least for some niche,
1: yeah,
0: applications in Australia, and have that connection point in between, so we have can kind of realize at least some complete supply chains for some things.
1: Yeah, I find that quite relieving, actually. Mm-hmm. The idea of that, I think,
2: commitments for the 10 years.
1: Yeah, I find that quite, yeah,
0: and
1: quite
0: comforting. And we see, you know, we recognize that it's can be difficult to be globally competitive because of, you know, high energy costs and high labor costs.
1: Yeah.
0: Labor, workforce availability.
2: Yeah, we also want to pay people a fair wage for their skills and for our skills. So it's,
0: And so,
1: for the livelihood of families, you've got three kids.
0: So that's
2: our jobs overseas.
0: How are we going to achieve that? Though we do have to, on the cutting edge of technology, and make sure that we're putting in processes which are, cost-effective, efficient, safe, environmentally friendly, by design, and which can then give us an advantage and allow us to sustainably compete.
3: And I mean, we're so blessed here that we even have these resources to begin with.
2: If we are doing it responsibly, I don't really see. I think that's the best vision of the future. Outline is that we can be competitive, and we can do that without cutting costs. We can do that by really investing in people, the magic that happens with people that you have working on those teams.
0: So we set
2: optimize those.
0: So the vision's been set with this with this new CRC, and over 60 companies signed on basically up front. So there's a lot of support from industry, and I think at least five universities have signed on to support it as well, which means they're all putting in some money into the pot to try to make this happen. So so that's pretty kind of exciting development, which should stimulate kind of hopefully a renaissance of metals processing
2: And you're the program lead, and you're in Brisbane. And I mean, Brisbane's
1: there. There's
2: more exciting stuff coming from here. Watch this space. Please come back and give us an update on this.
0: It'll take a number of months to get kind of even set up, but I imagine that activities will be kicking off in January 2027.
2: So we won't have to wait 10 years to see the outcome.
1: Not this time around.
2: There'll be more frequent updates. Thank you so much. I have a lot more questions, but I think, given that we only met that a couple of hours ago,
1: we don't want to wear you out.
2: We don't want to wear you out. Save some for next time.
1: But, and you haven't eaten hardly enough cheese.
2: Yeah. Well, we can dig into the cheese now. Let's do that.
1: But it was very serious questions. So, thank you.
0: Thanks for inviting me. And, it's a pleasure to come and also have to catch up again.
1: It was fun.
2: Yeah, for sure. It wasn't. Thanks for bringing us together.
1: Thank you for coming.
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1: Hi there, everyone. Just a quick shout out and thank you to the previous show that was just on the next 10 years. Always a great listen. And welcome back, everyone, to I Promise I Am Not Crazy. On 4ZZZ Digital, I am your host, Jessica. And look, life is just chaos incarnate at the moment. And what do I do, right, when life is just a bit crazy and there's a lot to do, but you just want something that's still familiar? You put movies or shows that you've already seen on in the background, right? And you have that play while you do work, or realistically, you have that play in the background, pay attention to your work for like 5 minutes, and then go rewatch the movie or show that you've seen now 120 times. Everything is fine. But within that, I was thinking of the music in some of these movies. Not music that was necessarily written for movies, but, you know, were written or created by the artists before the movie came around, and then the movie bought that song to let it play in their entertainment, in their movie, in their show. And now whenever you hear that song, you instantly think of that movie or that specific scene. And you just know. And then, you know, whenever you're somewhere in public, right, and that song comes on, and suddenly you're no longer just hearing the song. You are seeing the movie play out in your head. And then I researched that a little bit, and that is not random. Apparently your brain has basically fused those two things together. What's happening is that films aren't just using music as background. They're attaching it to really heightened emotional moments, and your brain stores the song and the feeling of that scene as one single memory. And then later on, when you hear that track again, it acts like a trigger of sorts, and suddenly you're right back there. Same visuals, same emotions, same vibe. And there's also this thing where emotion strengthens memory. The more intense the moment, whether it's tension, excitement, or even something outrageously funny, the more likely your brain is to lock it in. So the song essentially becomes this shortcut back to that exact feeling. And over time, your brain basically, I don't know, chunks it together. You don't remember the song separately from the film anymore because they are now inseparable. It's why you don't just recognize the track. You can instantly associate it. And at its core, it's a bit like conditioning, I think. You know, the film pairs a piece of music with a strong emotional moment, and eventually the music alone is enough to bring all of that flooding back. It's like genius, clever marketing for the future. And so when this song makes you think of a movie straight away, it's not just nostalgia. It's your brain doing exactly what it's designed to do: connect emotion, memory, and meaning into one hit. And after finding kind of that information out about, like, why do I hear this song that I instantly go, oh, that was from that movie, before I can even really think of the artist behind the song, I can instantly say that's from whatever movie, you know? And so I thought it could be really fun that on tonight's episode, I play you guys songs from movies. And these songs have not been written for those movies. The songs existed before the movies. But when you hear them, you instantly think of these movies, or at least I instantly think of these particular movies. And maybe the songs are in other movies, and when you guys hear them, you'll think of those movies, or you'll think of the same movies that I'm thinking of, and we'll all be on the same wavelength. How much fun would that be? So I suppose this can also be a little bit of a guessing game, because I'm not going to tell you what movie the song is from until after the song finishes playing. So while you're listening to the song, you can also see if you're taken back to a scene, movie, or even just, I don't know, a memory. Let's see if we can connect our brain waves. Let's do it. It's going to be so much fun. But I'm not just subjecting you to movies and music, although I'm highly tempted to. After we hear all of this amazingness and talk about these really amazing movies that I've got lined up for us to chat about, I will then play out for the rest of the show some really amazing pieces of music from some Australian and local artists, because I can't not. They're too amazing to not play. You know what I mean? So anyway, that's what's on, I suppose, this evening's agenda. So stay tuned for the very first song from a movie. But there's also a bit of a trick. It's not just from a movie, but while you're listening, I'll let you figure that out and I'll let you know afterwards. Here we go.

And we are back. Just remember, you're listening to I Promise I Am Not Crazy on 4ZZZ Digital. I'm your host, Jessica. And that was our first song from a movie of the evening. Has anyone guessed, like, the movie or the sneaky little trick? Because it's not just from a movie. It's from something that's also maybe a little bit newer than the movie I was thinking of when I heard this song. Anyway, what was the song? Well, the song you just heard was Red Right Hand by the Australian rock band Nick Cave and the Bad Seeds. It was released as a single from their eighth studio album, Let Love In 1994. And Nick Cave and the Bad Seeds were formed in Melbourne in 1983 by lead vocalist Nick Cave. Absolutely love the sound, love the songs, even outside of being recognized in a movie. So, what movie is this from? What movie does this conjure in your mind when you hear it, or at least mine? And that movie for me is Scream. That's right, Scream. Released in 1996, directed by Wes Craven and starring Neve Campbell as Sydney Prescott, who, if I'm being dead honest, Sydney Prescott is the person I would like to be in a life or death, some psychopath is coming after me, human. Like, yeah, I want the Sydney Prescott instinct, please. So we've got her, we've got Scream, and Scream drops you into a small town where a masked killer, Ghostface, is picking off teenagers. But the real twist is that everyone thinks they understand how these stories work. The characters openly talk about horror rules, yet panic, fear, and human error keep dragging them straight into danger. It turns into something familiar, into something unstable, and you're constantly questioning whether you're ahead of the film or already behind it. This mix of tension and self-awareness is what makes it stick long after the credits roll, and I think it is also helped along by the sound of Red Right Hand. It is just this perfect sensory choice that is kind of walking this same line of fear, tension, and self-awareness. Red Right Hand is not just supporting the horror, it's almost playing into the irony, the unease, the sense of something always being off. But I did say there's a little bit of a sneaky here as well with Red Right Hand. It's not just from Scream. You may also recognize it from, drumroll please, The Peaky Blinders, first released in 2013 and created by Stephen Knight. We follow Cillian Murphy as Tommy Shelby, a man who has come back from World War I changed and has decided that the world was something to be controlled, not survived, and goes about doing that in a very gang violent manner. And Peaky Blinders we see set in like the industrial grit of Birmingham, and it's not just about crime and gangs, it's also calculated ambition. Every move is strategic, every relationship is leverage, and every victory comes at a cost. And I think something that's a bit striking about Peaky Blinders and the use of Red Right Hand is it's not trying to feel historically distant. It almost feels like it wants to be immediate, sharp, and confrontational. The world is brutal, controlled, and calculated, and everything around the characters reinforces that energy. And if that's how you think about the show, well, at least I think that's how the show presents itself, then you come to realize it's not just about visuals or dialogue, it's through attitude. And attitude is carried heavily through what you hear. And that is why tracks like Red Right Hand don't just accompany the story,
They define how we experience the Shelbys, because there's also this, this also goes for Scream and Peaky Blinders. There's a line from Red Right Hand, ghost, a god, a man. It's just, it's perfect. It has been the perfect choice for Scream and Peaky Blinders. It's so good. So that is the song that instantly makes me think of Scream and Peaky Blinders, Red Right Hand by Nick Cave and the Bad Seeds. What do you think? Does Red Right Hand make you think of Scream and Peaky Blinders, or does it make you think of a different movie or a different show or a different moment in time? I don't know. You could let me know on Instagram if you'd like at 4ZZZ. I promise I am not crazy. I'd love to hear all about it. I've spent quite a bit of time on this one, so let's jump straight into the next song.

And we are back. Just remember, you're listening to I Promise I Am Not Crazy. I'm your host, Jessica, and that song you just heard was an oldie but a goodie. And I don't know, I feel like this is one of those songs that, you know, a lot of songs make the movie. Like, just the movie wouldn't have worked if it wasn't that song. I feel like this is one of the rare cases where the song was a perfect choice, but it was kind of definitely the actor and the scene that really kind of made the song, at least in my opinion. So that song you just heard was Old Time Rock and Roll by Bob Seger, recorded for his 1978 album Stranger in Town and released again as a single in March 1979. And this song, one, it did become iconic after the fact, but the movie and the scene, it instantly brings forth in my mind, and more than likely yours as well, Risky Business and Tom Cruise's famous dance scene, which also made the song more popular. It renewed the song's popularity in 1983 because Risky Business was released in 1983 and directed by Paul Berkman, and Risky Business stars Tom Cruise as Joel Goodson, a teenager who looks like he has his life perfectly mapped out until the moment the structure disappears. What starts as a quiet taste of independence spirals into a series of increasingly bold and frankly ridiculous decisions. The film walks this fine line between comedy and critique, showing how quickly privilege and pressure can collide. And listeners, oh, my dear listeners, Old Time Rock and Roll and Tom Cruise in that iconic dancing scene in his white shirt and just dancing around the living room, jumping on the couch, sliding in. It is pop culture legend. I have seen so many TV shows and movies that recreate that moment in time. The one that instantly comes to mind of recreating that specific scene is actually Niles the Butler in the TV show The Nanny. When everyone's out of the house, he thinks he's alone, and you just hear Old Time Rock and Roll come on over the speaker, and whoosh, in he comes sliding and dancing and singing in the shirt, in the socks. It's a recreation, and it made me laugh out loud. And you know what? That scene almost didn't even happen because it wasn't written into the script. Nothing, none of that. It was actually Tom Cruise improvising that and just saying to the director, Paul Berkman, look, I've got an idea. Can you just let me try out this idea? And the director, Paul Berkman, was a little bit like, okay, we'll see. We'll give it a go. And then pop culture icon legend was created. Tom Cruise in his socks, tidy whities and a shirt, sliding in, singing and dancing to Old Time Rock and Roll into, if memory serves me right, I think he's singing into like a trophy of some kind, and just dancing around the living room, literally like nobody's watching. So thank you very much for that improvisation. It lives in our minds rent-free. So brilliant, right? So Old Time Rock and Roll. Again, we have a song not written for the movie, but the minute you hear it, you think of Risky Business, Tom Cruise, and that dance scene. It just lives in your mind rent-free. I'm not mad about it. I'm content. That can live in my mind rent-free. Okay, I have no issue with that. I wouldn't know if Old Time Rock and Roll conjures for anyone else a different movie or scene or moment or memory, because for me, this is like the only association I have in my life of this song and this moment, that movie. So again, if you guys have the same association or even a different one, I want to know about it. So go to my Instagram @4ZZZ. I promise I am not crazy. I want to hear
all about it. That was our second movie-associated song of the evening. And to be honest, I could probably go on for the rest of the show about Risky Business and old-time rock and roll, but I won't because I've got more for you guys. So stay tuned. It's time for the next song.

Hello, everyone, and we are back. Just remember, you're listening to I Promise I Am Not Crazy, and I am your host, Jessica. And that was our third movie-associated song of the evening. And this one is just, this is my childhood for me. That song you just heard was Send Me On My Way by Rusted Root, an American world beat rock band formed in 1990 in Pittsburgh, Pennsylvania. And for me, that song and that movie association is Ice Age. How can it not be? That is my childhood right there. And I'm not ashamed to admit that I 100% still rewatch Ice Age, from the very first movie to whatever the most recent one is. It is amazing. And Ice Age was released in 2002, directed by Chris Wedge. Ice Age pairs voices like Ray Romero, John Leguizamo, and Dennis Leary as an unlikely trio to survive a world that's literally shifting beneath them. We follow Manny the Mammoth, Sid the Sloth, and Diego the Sabretooth Tiger. And at face value, the first Ice Age movie, so the 2002 one that we're talking about, is a journey to return a lost baby. But underneath that, it's about characters who don't necessarily belong anywhere and find a reason to stay together. The film kind of pivots between chaos and sincerity, which is why it lands perfectly. It earns its emotional moments without losing its sense of humor. In my opinion, and yes, I know it's a children's movie, but sometimes children's movies are just that good. Thank you and good night. No, I'm kidding. And, you know, it does balance in the way that children's movies do, that story of survival and a changing world, but also chaos, humor, and unlikely connection. And because of that, the film constantly moves, again, between sincerity and comedy. And Send Me On My Way is just that perfect little slice of heaven added in. Because, you know, when they're having like their upbeat travel montage and Send Me On My Way comes through and they have all their moments of just kind of chaos, that's exactly where my brain goes when I hear this song, and it makes me smile. I think it's a lovely moment of a movie to be able to associate with this song. It's a lovely little memory, and it's an amazing song, and I always kind of giggle and laugh a little bit when I hear it and I think about Ice Age in that scene. It just brings joy, and who doesn't want joy? Because isn't that what music can be about? Joy. And I think the interesting thing as well, especially with music and movies, is because these songs in particular have been released before the movies. So Send Me On My Way by Rusted Root was released in 1994 on their album When I Woke. And yeah, it was popular when it was released, but it gained massive popularity after being featured in the 2002 film Ice Age Travels montage. And I just love that. I just love these little tidbits of information. So anyway, what song are we up to? What one are we up to? Ah, yes. So that was the third movie-associated song of the evening. And wasn't that just a goodie? And that brings us to the end of music that I associate with movies and particular scenes and one TV show, because we had Scream and Peaky Blinders. So now for the rest of this episode, I've just got some amazing music for you all by some Aussie artists, and it just makes you want to get up, dance, sing, and all that jazz. So stay tuned, because first up I have Ravenous by Kruse. And Kruse is a new kind of alias with a focus on electronic dance music centering heavy atmospheric harmonies as the core sound. It is so good. You gotta have a listen.

Merkin Way! And we are back. And that second song you heard was Lately by Dizzy Days. And Dizzy Days are a Brisbane disco dance pop band brimming with energy, passion, and heat, resonating with young and old fan bases alike. This fiery four-piece band crafts a unique sound that stands out from their contemporaries and artists surrounding them alike. They are charged, they are heated. It is amazing listening to them and following along with their career. It is just this electric presence that makes you want to dance around the house and maybe even pull over the car and get out and have a dance session as well. Who knows? That's just my opinion. And the song you heard immediately after that was Mariyuna featuring Yirmal by Baker Boy. Baker Boy is a Yolngu rapper, dancer, and artist, best known for performing original hip-hop songs incorporating both English and Yolngu Matta. He has an amazing sound, some amazing music out there, 100%. Go check it out. It will have you dancing. It is so good. And stay tuned, I do have a couple more songs for you.

0: And we are back. Just remember you're listening to I Promise I Am Not Crazy. I am your host, Jessica, and we are on 4ZZZ Digital. That first song you heard was Shut Up by Bird of Paradise, an emerging First Nations Papua New Guinean artist who just has this voice that blends intricate techniques with emotional power. Her music delves into themes of justice, accountability, and the inevitable consequences of one's actions. She is just this amazing force of nature and just has this amazing, incredible sound. I absolutely love having a listen to Bird of Paradise. And that last song you just heard was Postcard by Jared Wall, also known as Books Kid, who is this amazing versatile cross-genre artist whose work spans songwriting, production, sound design, theatre and opera. He is a proud First Nations artist of Noongar heritage and is tied to, I believe, WA. And he's got a great sound and just this amazing list of songs, and you should definitely go check him out. We have reached the end of tonight's show, and it has just been a chaotic, unscripted thing. So thank you for joining me on the ride, I suppose. We have gone over music that instantly makes you think of a movie and kind of that association. So we started out with Red Right Hand and movies like Scream and the TV show Peaky Blinders. And then we had Old Time Rock and Roll and Risky Business, followed by Ice Age with Send Me On My Way. And none of these songs were written for the movies. They all existed beforehand, but now, at least in my case, I can't associate them with anything but the movies. So that's always fun. Maybe as well you guys also associated those songs with those movies. Maybe you associated them with different movies. Or maybe it got you thinking about songs that weren't played tonight, but you still associate with movies, event, times, whatever it may be. If you want to keep up to date with any of the just chaos that might be coming your way, then follow me on Instagram at 4ZZZ. I promise I am not crazy. And also head to my Instagram, because if you were tuned in tonight and, you know, any of these songs did make you think of those movies or something else, I would love to know about it. So head to the Instagram and let me know. So tune in again next Sunday at 8 p.m. and stay tuned, because next up you've got Regurged Radio, which is always a good one.
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Hello and welcome to Regurged Radio, the 90s music show. And thanks to Jess from I Promise I Am Not Crazy for another great show. And tonight, what I've got lined up for you is we're going to do a big day out special to celebrate this festival, which made a huge impact upon our lives in the 90s. Festivals have been a big part of my life, including Woodford, Blues Fest, Roskilde, Austin City Limits, Livid Falls. Like, I've been to a few. And the Big Day Out was one of them, of course. Big Day Out started in Sydney in 1992, and it gradually went to other cities around Australia and Auckland in New Zealand, and it came to the Gold Coast in 1994. It ran until 2014, except for 1998, when it was cancelled that year, organisers citing exhaustion and needing a year off. Fair enough. This festival pulled big name international artists year on year, and while that was fab, it did make it a bit difficult to get to the front to see the bands. I have to admit, the Big Day Out, as it grew at the Gold Coast venue, it did get pretty hectic. People would go a little bit nuts. I think I learnt from those days that the multi-day festival was definitely more the way to go and my vibe, but nonetheless, it did become a staple of the Aussie summer. With all the festivals in jeopardy at the moment, it's worrying that there may not be any festivals left soon. Roberto from Kaleidoscope on Monday nights did a retrospective of Blues Fest a few weeks ago, and that is the latest festival to fold, which is really sad. You can listen back to his special if you go to the website 4zzz.org.au. And while it was a wonderful show, I told him it did make me feel a bit melancholy. But I guess it's going to move me forward in my grieving process. So I thank him for that. So I thought I'd do a little retrospective of the Big Day Out from the 90s. And I'm going to play some headliners and some bangers from the years the Big Day Out played in our backyard, the Gold Coast, from 1994 until 1999, except for 1998. Of course, it was really hard to limit this list, and this show is going to run a little bit over the hour because it was just so hard to whittle it down. I've just tried to start with the big headliners who came to Australia to play, and I've added in some of the local homegrown favourites as well. So let's go back to the 90s Big Day Out, held at the Gold Coast in the height of the Queensland summer. It was very hot, it was very sweaty, it was very packed, and it all happened in one day. So you had to go hard or go home. Let's kick it off with 1994, the first year the Gold Coast hosted the festival. It's the Breeders from their second album, The Last Splash, from 1993, with their song that came in at number one in the Hot 100 of that year. And it was definitely one of the signature songs of 93 and 94. This is the Breeders with Cannonball. Chop, chop, chop.

And that was the Smashing Pumpkins there, who also headlined the Big Day Out in 1994. That song was off their second album, Siamese Dream, and it was called Disarm. And before that, the Breeders with Cannonball, another artist making waves with her 1993 debut album called Debut, was Bjork. And here she is with Play Dead.

You're listening to Regurged Radio with Natalie, and we're doing a big day out special tonight, looking back at the 90s headliners. And you just heard American punk rockers The Ramones, another headliner from the 1994 Big Day Out, and their song you just heard is Warthog, and before that Björk with Play Dead. And of course, a lot of Aussie acts were on the Big Day Out bills, and local band Scream Feeder, they played in 1994 as well, off their second album from 1993 called Burn Your Name. Here is their song, Wrote You Off.

0: That was Brizzy Band Scream Feeder there with Wrote You Off. And you're listening to Regurged Radio, and we're doing a big day out 90s retrospective. So moving on to 1995 now. Hole headlined that year. Let's hear them now off their second album, Live Through This. It's Rockstar.
1: Well, I went to school. Oh. Well, I went to school.

You're listening to the Regurged Radio Big Day Out 90s Retrospective, and we just heard Primal Scream there with Cry Myself Blind, who headlined the festival in 1995, and before that, Hole with Rockstar. And next we're going to hear from The Offspring, Bad Habit, off their third album, Smash, which came out when I was in high school. And this album that I had from high school got lost in a move, but my darling sweetie found it for me in an op shop for a dollar, and it was in pretty good nick, so that was very excellent. Yes, we still play CDs and records at home, you guys. Streaming just doesn't have the same feels, you know? So here they are, The Offspring, who also headlined in 1995 with Bad Habit. Oh, and this one needs a language warning.

You're listening to Regurge Radio with Natalie, the Big Day Out retrospective special, and you just heard Silverchair off their debut album Frog Stomp from that same year, 1995. And those guys were only 15 when they just went crazy, ballistic in the charts, rightly so too. And they had to be chaperoned by their parents to gigs. Like, how cute is that? So I'm pretty sure the parents were there at that Big Day Out in 1995. But moving on now to 1996, and did I mention that the festival was really, really, really hot? Yep. 1996, Rage Against the Machine headlined, and their debut self-titled album from 1992. That album I was completely and utterly obsessed with for at least a whole year, probably more. Still love it. Sadly, I never saw Rage live. I think various moves of states and countries and whatnot, I didn't see them play at either of the shows that they headlined. But here they are now off their debut album with Fistful of Steel. ¶¶

You're listening to Regurged Radio with Natalie, and we're doing a big day out retrospective tonight. And we're currently in the year of 1996, and that was the Prodigy who played the Boiler Room in 96. And the Boiler Room was just starting to take off. Like, it became this iconic part of the festival, but probably 96 is when it really started to take off, where they got headline acts to come and play the Boiler Room. The Boiler Room was no longer just a little sideline act. It was like a main stage in itself. And probably 96 is really that turning point, I'd say, getting the Prodigy a real coup. And by all accounts, things got a bit hectic that year in the Boiler Room with the Prodigy. Why not? This is a band that blew our minds when they burst onto the scene in the 90s, and it's also a band I really wished that I had seen live, and I never did. But that was their song Voodoo People off their second album from 1994 called Music for a Jilted Generation. Also playing the Boiler Room early on was Brisbane-born DJ and producer Bexter. And here is an early single of hers from 1995, Lunar Tango.

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And you just heard Nick Cave and the Bad Seeds with Papa Won't Leave You Henry off their seventh album, Henry's Dream. And they played at the 1996 Big Day Out and a few others too. Great band to see live. And before that, Bexter with Luna Tango. So that wraps up 1996. Moving on now to 1997. And did I already mention that the festival was always packed? It would get really hectic. And if you lost your friends, too bad. You had to make new ones because we didn't have mobiles. Well, some people did, but we didn't. And if you lost people, well, you just had to suck it up and have fun. Now, Soundgarden played the festival three times in 94, 97 and 2012. Their most popular album in the 90s was Super Unknown, released in 1994, and that album is my favourite as well. So here is a song off that album, The Day I Tried to Live.

0: You're listening to Regurged Radio, the 90s music show, and we're having a look back at the Big Day Out headliners in the 90s at the Gold Coast venue. And you just heard Supergrass with All Right, who headlined at the 1997 Big Day Out. Before that, Soundgarden, who headlined as well. But getting back to the Boiler Room, I'm going to play you a song by Boo Boo and Mason. They were an electronic duo before Paul Mac went solo, also known as Itchy and Scratchy. And they were pioneers of the electronic genre in Australia, really, forging our own dance music scene and culture. Did you have a dance in the Boiler Room? Great name, because it was hot enough at the Gold Coast Big Day Out Festival as it was without dancing up a storm in a tent with no ventilation. So it got pretty sweaty. Did I mention the festival was very hot? So to take you back to the Boiler Room, here's Boo Boo and Mace with Flowers in the Sky.
1: I see flowers in the sky.

You're listening to Regurg Radio with Natalie, and we're looking back at the big day out in the 90s. And you just heard Boo Boo and Mace with Flowers in the Sky. So sticking with 1997 now, the Mavises from Ballarat. They played the big day out in 97 as well. This is one of the bands that I tried to get to the front for with very little success, and I nearly got crushed. I started to panic and had to get to the back again, which leads me to talk about a very sad event that happened at the 2001 Big Day Out in Sydney, where a young 16-year-old 11th grade schoolgirl named Jessica Mihalik was crushed by a crowd surge during the Limp Bizkit set and died in hospital a few days later. The crowd had been getting, a bit out of control that day by all accounts. I wasn't at that festival, but during the Limp Bizkit set, security were pulling people out, including Jess, who was already unconscious. Apparently Grinspoon was Jessica's favourite band at the time, and their song Chemical Heart is known as a tribute to her. It's a very, very sad event. But yeah, these festivals can get a little bit hectic. As I alluded to before, it all happening on one day, I think there's sort of a bit of a vibe that you've really got to go hard, which can be to the detriment of your fellow festival goers. So very, very sad event that happened that year. Back to the Mavises now, and they also played at the Big Day Out in 1997, and here is Superstar from their 1996 debut album, Venus Returning.

You're listening to Regurged Radio on Z Digital with Natalie, the 90s music show, and we've been looking back at the big day out. So you just heard the Mavises with Superstar from 1997, and as I mentioned at the top of the show, the festival didn't go ahead in 1998, so we're on to 1999. And maybe some people had a mobile phone by then. I still didn't, but even if you had one and you lost your friends and you tried to text them, the texts may still have taken like hours to reach them and maybe hours for them to get back to you. So you still would have been better off just making new friends in the crowd and kicking on. And did I mention the festival was still very, very hot? Marilyn Manson headlined in 1999, and here's the song that first caught my attention. It's The Beautiful People off their second album, Antichrist Superstar.

You're listening to Regurged Radio with Natalie, the Big Day Out special, and you just heard Marilyn Manson with The Beautiful People. And we're talking about the year 1999, and Brisbane's own Regurgitator played on a few bills during the 90s, but their popularity was ever rising after their second album, Unit, was released in 97. And this is a band that doesn't disappoint. I've been going to their gigs since the 90s, right up until now. And look, they haven't changed, seriously. They're still quirky, still dressing up, still jumping around on stage. I remember seeing them for free in the Fortitude Valley Mall stage and thinking I'd hit the jackpot. It's the little things. They have a new touring band member who we saw at Z50 at the gig last year, which was part of 4ZZZ's 50th birthday celebrations, and it was excellent, of course. And the new member is Sarah Lim, who plays guitar and bass, but more importantly, keytar. How good is a keytar? There's something just, I don't know, sort of cool about it to me. It's a bit dorky, like a piano accordion, but so dorky it's cool. I don't know. Can't explain it, but I'm sure you're picking up what I'm putting down there. So here are our beloved Regurgitator off their album Unit with their song Everyday Formula.

You're listening to Regurged Radio, the 90s music show, and you just heard Regurgitator with Everyday Formula. We're talking about The Big Day Out, and we're in the last year of the 90s, 1999. And another amazing band that played that year is the Warumpi Band. And what can you say about them? Well, I'm just going to quote Adele from Brighton the Corners on 4ZZZ Drive on Tuesday afternoons, who said recently on the show, might have been about a month ago, I need a t-shirt. Where can I get a t-shirt? I want one. I can't find one. Need one desperately. So that says it all, really. When Brisbane music scene royalty wants the t-shirt, things are serious. So here they are off their fabulous 1996 album, Too Much Humbug, the song that would have gone off that year at the Big Day Out in 1999. It's Warumpi Band with Stompin' Ground.

You're listening to Regurged Radio with Natalie, and we've been talking about the big day out, and we're at the end of the show. So I hope that's been a really fun trip down memory lane for you all, hearing some songs, some bands that headlined during the 90s at the Big Day Out Festival. And let's hope that festivals remain viable in Australia into the future. It would be a very sad day not to have one to look forward to every year. Let's wrap up the show where I know you wrapped up your big day out in the boiler room. Of course you did. Let's finish with Sonic Animation from Melbourne off their 1999 album Orchid for the Afterworld. It's Sonic Animation with Love Lies Bleeding. Good night, everyone.

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1: Cease and desist, William. That noise offends my delicate ear.
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1: 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It's quite obvious you were never programmed for music appreciation.
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1: Beat, indeed. Noise is noise, not music. The next thing I know, you two will be turning this place into the galaxy of go-go or some such nonsense. Now, either turn it off or tune into another star cluster that's more melodious.
3: Yes, sir.

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Well, son, a funny thing about regret is that it's better to regret something you have done than to regret something you haven't done. And by the way, if you see your mom this weekend, would you be sure

0: We all know what sexual assault is. You know, sex without consent, even oral sex, regardless of gender. You don't have to say no, even saying yes by intimidation or threat counts. However, did you know that there are other reporting options than the police? The crime shows on TV tell us not to shower, not to wash the clothes worn during the assault or disturb the crime scene so the police can gain evidence. Making a detailed statement to the police and performing a medical rape kit can be stressful immediately after that experience. There are other responsible options. You may feel unsure. That's okay. Just remember to take photos of any injuries, and while it's fresh in your mind, write notes of what happened, where it happened, who was there, and who you told. You may be more comfortable reporting it later, and you don't have to rely on your memory. Another option is filling out an anonymous sexual crime survey form, providing info for the police in investigating like crimes in your area. The form is available online and does not involve courts. Regardless of the option you choose, it's important you take care of your well-being. And if you need to chat, call the Sexual Assault Hotline on 1800 010 120. 4ZZZ cares about your welfare.
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0: For over 10 years now, Brisbane indie record store Sonic Sherpa has been adding value to the local scene, both with its wide range of physical music media and dozens of free all-ages in-store gigs that they host each year. Located in the car park of Stones Corner Hotel, just a few minutes away from the CBD, Sonic Sherpa carries a large range of new and vintage vinyls, CDs and cassettes, as well as music-related books, DVDs and T-shirts. 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

0: As we get older, more and more of our time can be spent sitting down. But research shows that adults who sit less during the day have a lower risk of early death, particularly from heart problems. To reduce your risk of health problems, it's important to be aware of how much you sit and to try to move more throughout the day. So, if you're watching TV, get off the couch and walk around the house during commercial breaks. Do household chores while watching television, such as folding clothes, washing dishes, or ironing. 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

when they fear no winter, sleep roaming like waves, while she kept her vigil on her house like a maze. 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

0: A large number of snakes call southeast Queensland their home. So, if you happen to see one, don't panic. As Brisbane-based snake catcher Yanni says,
1: a snake sighting is rarely something to be scared of.
2: Yeah, right.
0: In fact, you're more likely to spot a harmless and non-threatening carpet snake. If you do run into a snake, follow these two steps to be snake smart. Stay calm and don't approach, or stay calm and call your local snake catcher. Remember, snakes are our wildlife neighbours.
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2: Standby is a national program that provides the Standby Response Service, which is a 24/7 response to suicide bereavement or those affected by severe suicide attempts in 16 communities across Australia. It's a community-based approach that involves having regional steering committees who are made up of key people in the region, including those with lived experience and cultural groups who guide the program. The service on the ground is crisis response teams drawn from the local community and trained professional responders who are able to go out at any time of need, no matter where or when the loss occurred, whether that's right at the time or perhaps sometime later or somewhere else where somebody may have lost someone, and responding to suicide in that way, as well as doing a lot of in-service training, community knowledge building, working very closely with communities, being involved in healing camps, being involved in a lot of different initiatives.
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0: 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Swearing. 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

check, check, check, check. 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Yeah. Yeah, yeah, yeah, Gran Turismo, hop out the fishbowl with a fist full of cash and a lit bogey. She'll turn tricks for me. I don't let her, but she would if I did though. Name an instance of bullshit that I went for. Deep in the trench like a split stone, no pistol. 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I'm who the scale tip for. 10 controlling the strip, making it get cold. It just snowed in your nose. She dip lower than sinkholes. Lo siento, attention central. The promoters is pissed. My kicks on where you supposed to sit. They get bold, give them an inch, and then get ditched like ding dong. I'm on a Porsche with the click crisp like chicken and Crisco's. My nigga, I need all of my ends. Need all of a sand. Them 6 holes right there. Not them people not doing it. Can't sit down until the base is rounded. Impatient, politicking with pagans. Hated how I sounded, I'ma see you later. Made it safe and sound, my fingers seized the day of meeting. Solemn prayer, easy payment. To me it beats making problems, brazen. Brought the beef to the grazing oxen. Sliced from the navel to the collarbone and drain the body. Train the

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1: Severe storms can strike at any time. They're often unpredictable and can cause major damage to property, as well as serious injury and even loss of life. Heavy rains with winds of only 40 kilometres an hour can blow down power lines, and incidents involving electricity can be devastating. Don't forget the dangers of underground power areas, especially flooded electrical infrastructure near those green pillar boxes. So remember to look up, as well as down, after a storm to stay safe.
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1: 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Drain flows to creek. 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Dumping grass clippings or leaves eventually dry out, building a dam inside the drain, backing up rain, or, if it does flow to the creek, the rotting grass nutrients increase blue algae blooms, killing fish and other animals. Consider composting instead. So do the right thing and keep our creeks healthy. 4ZZZ cares

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1: This is your captain speaking. 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

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She said, you shouldn't say that. I said, what?

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Throw them out the window around, catch them a little bit dead before they fall. Sometimes she drinks her head a call. I say, you shouldn't say that. I say, what I

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I said, if the women kill me, I don't mind dying. The woman I love, I don't hear the band at all. The woman I love gonna take a big old fall.

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1: 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I've been through the school of hard knocks. 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And I'm here before you because I've got a message for you all, ladies and gentlemen. That you have to learn to love.

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0: fuck face.
1: I think it's
0: fuck it. Alright, ladies and gentlemen.

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3: 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Fuck it! Fuck it! Fuck it! Fuck it! Fuck it! Fuck it! Fuck it! Fuck it! Fuck it! Fuck it! Fuck it! Fuck it! Fuck it! Fuck it! Fuck it! Fuck it! Fuck it! Fuck it! Fuck it! Fuck it! Fuck it! Fuck it! Fuck it! Fuck it! Fuck it! Fuck it! Fuck it! Fuck it! Fuck it! Fuck it! Fuck it! Fuck it! Fuck it! Fuck it! Fuck it! Fuck it! Fuck it! Fuck it! Fuck it! Fuck it! Fuck it! Fuck it! Fuck it! Fuck it! Fuck it! Fuck it! Fuck it! Fuck it! Fuck it! Fuck it! Fuck it! Fuck it! Fuck it! Fuck it! Fuck it! Fuck it! Fuck it! Fuck it!

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0: Shout out to Braun. They recently subscribed for the very first time, and it's because of fantastic people like Braun that 4SSSEC can keep doing what you're listening to.
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